And away we go on a Thursday morning. It is Two Pros and a Cup of Joe, Fox Sports Radio. LeVar Arrington, Jonas Knox with you here. No Brady Quinn. He'll be back on the show coming up tomorrow. It'll be Sticks and I taking you all the way up live until 9 a.m. Eastern Time, 6 o'clock Pacific. You can find this show on the

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10: 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Traffic.
11: Eastbound and westbound I-10 looking good. No problems or issues. 19 in both directions up to speed. Surface streets they are reporting in as being accident-free and at speed. Road construction has the right lane closed on Dove Mountain Boulevard southbound between Moore Road and Tangerine. That's traffic.
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18: I was in a wreck. 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
5: was in a wreck. 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
14: Murder and Rome is the way to go.
18: I was in a wreck. 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
14: Murder and Rome is the way to go.
19: I'm Kevin Rowe from Murder and Rowe, and we've been serving Arizonans for 20 years.

0: side, Fleetwood End side. So South Africa, I think, are to be respected.
1: You know, interestingly, Ian, too, when you come to Azteca, there are a few things besides the team you're playing against that are against you. One is the altitude, two, the smog, three, the crowd. South Africa, a lot of these players actually play in South Africa, and they play at altitude. They've also been here for 10 days, so they are acclimated. That is not a big advantage. The other thing is South Africa actually like to have the ball, and they will do a good job of forcing Mexico out of their comfort zone. Mexico want to press, but South Africa are okay having the ball and killing the game a little bit that way.
0: To turn it inside. I've noticed early on South Africa, when Mexico have the ball, go to five at the back.
1: Certainly a foul by Modiba there, and these are dangerous situations. And South Africa have conceded a number of goals lately on corner kicks and set pieces. Mexico in their last game against Serbia before the World Cup scored a couple goals on set pieces, so this will be a big part of the game tonight.
0: Could be the left foot of Alvarado, though there is the alternative. And the end was Reyes, so it wasn't that good.
1: It's a bit ambitious, trying to shoot from there.
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1: He's played in a lot of difficult environments, but nothing like this.
0: Fourth time in the World Cup for South Africa, they've yet to get beyond the group stage. Montes.

0: be a bit hit and miss on that right hand side, but the coach likes him. Hidalgo placing Spain for Real Betis. Some of the build up just a little laboured from Mexico, and the press and the challenge on Lira means that possession is turned over. He wants a free kick for that. He's not getting it. Or is he?
1: Yeah, I think he is. The referee's, he's blown the whistle late quite a few times here. This is really a needless challenge from South Africa. They had Lira under pressure after a poor first touch. He could have got possession back.
0: It's Sotoli, isn't it, with the challenge. He does rather clatter into him. He did look a free kick, you're right, Langdon. Sun's come out. It's quite a cloudy, rainy morning when we arrived. And as Lana was telling you, it was about 6:30, 7 o'clock in the morning, and the place was absolutely packed with kickoff, what, 6-7 hours away. Traffic jams. Kingless from Mexico, Lira with the left, here he is again. Gutierrez plays it wide. Quite built on that good start, have they?
1: No, you know what's happened a bit too, Ian, is the field is drying out, and as the sun comes out, it gets harder and harder to play faster. So it feels like the ball's been stuck a few times under players' feet or not traveling as fast. And that actually hurts the Mexican team.
0: Well, this used to be a terrible surface in days of old, the Azteca, the one that Brazil won the World Cup in 1970 with Pelé and Tostão, Gerson, Jairzinho, Rivellino and the rest. Pretty bumpy. But what a performance they produced on it. Cul-de-sac coming up, the Visa halftime show on Fox.
2: Check.
0: Alvarado. Lira to spread the play. Mudau's header, not that convincing. And here's Jimenez. His first ever World Cup goal by the goalkeeper Bronwyn Williams. He's done that twice in this first half to deny Jimenez.
1: And this is so difficult for a goalkeeper, because if Jimenez does redirect it, you've got to be ready to dive to your right. But you've also got to predict that he doesn't touch it and be ready to dive left. And Williams does both very well.
0: That might have been a tight call for offside that had he gone in. But of course, Williams wasn't to know that. Brilliant work from the long-time number one. Now then, can Jimenez again have a chance at the crowd? He does. He's blocked. He's come back out. And laid up again. Jimenez off the post. This time, that close to 2-0. And he has been the big thorn in South Africa's side in this first half. Julian Quiñones.
1: Well, I was just about to say how good he's been. Turns inside, gets the initial shot. The layoff here, you thought it was going to hit the back of the net. You see from the referee cam here, just off the woodwork. And South Africa dodge a bullet.
0: Quiñones got 33 goals in 31 matches for Al Qadisiyah in Saudi Arabia. As I say, he was top goal scorer in the league with a hat-trick on the last night, and you've seen the kind of threat he can provide for Mexico here.
1: Every meaningful threat so far has come through him.
0: Reyna's here. Ball just given away a little too easily in a forward area by South Africa as they do try to build. Fidalgo to pick it up in the middle of the pitch. Away by Mbokazi. Reyners. Boudou is wide, right back. He will get the corner later on in the half. It would be just like football if after the half we've had and the near misses for Mexico apart from the goal, if South Africa were to come up with an equaliser, that's a tale as old as time. Back to Mokwena here. Of course, it's not a bad place. Well defended by Mexico. Long range effort from Mbokazi. Can hit them. But that was on the optimistic side from what? Best part of 40 yards. Seven times Mexico have featured in the opening game of the World Cup. They've never won any of them. They're definitely on course at the moment to change that. In fact, they were in the very first World Cup match ever played back in 1930, losing 4-1 to France.
1: You called that game, didn't you?
0: Yeah. I was already 50 then. It's Quiñones getting behind. It's just a question, I think, of what Hugo Broos can say or do at half-time to maybe get South Africa into this game a bit more.
1: I'm actually quite curious, Ian, because, again, this World Cup is different, and we're going to hear this over and over. The eight best third-place teams will advance to the knockout stage. So if you're South Africa, you don't have to go crazy trying to get a point out of the game. Of course you want it. But it's much better losing one than 2-3 or 4-0. That could knock your hopes out right away. So I'll be curious how aggressive they are in trying to get that second goal. And we'll see that throughout the first round.
0: Nobody wants to lose the first game of the World Cup. It usually spells trouble. Didn't for Argentina 4 years ago, of course, when they lost to Saudi Arabia and ended up walking away with the trophy. There's exceptions to every rule. And 4 minutes of added time at the end of the half. Jimenez with the layup. And Gallardo thought about the shot, does, and didn't get hold of it. It was blocked anyway on the way through. Winning his 123rd cap today.
1: I'm also curious, Ian, if the Mexican fans are going to be content at 1-0. You hear a little bit of whistling when South Africa has the ball. They're certainly going to encourage their team to press and try to get the second and third.
0: Modiba taking on Alvarado, tracked back to help his defense here. Goal kick is the decision. South Africa look a bit cheesed off about it. But I think it's right, isn't it, Lesler?
1: No.
0: Nice.
1: I think we're even now because there was one that should have gone Mexico's way earlier.
0: Yeah. So they don't correct them if it's a defensive.
1: Right, I'm not
0: corner.
1: Sure.
0: That's a bit. Yeah.
1: Not sure why they did
0: it's
1: that.
0: Just attacking corners that can be wiped out, as it were, if it wasn't a corner in the first place. He's done some good work, hasn't he, Raul Jimenez?
1: Yeah, there's so much
0: up a bit unlucky not to be on the score sheet.
1: Yeah, also there's so much value in a striker like that, Ian, because yes, he does all the scoring, but if South Africa press. Comes to his feet here. Mexico have an outlet, and he's really good at holding the ball and getting out of touch. Gutierrez, I think.
0: Gutierrez has come inside, yeah.
1: Quiñones again. It's just been so good, and you needed a little bit of composure. There are a number of things you could have done there. Drag it to your left, open your foot, and curl it inside the right post. Roll it across to Raul Jimenez. But the one thing you can't do is let South Africa off the hook like that, and he knows it. Aguirre's not happy with that.
0: Yeah, he's seen it all in a very long coaching career. An amiable, unflashy coach who's definitely had Mexico moving the right way in more recent times. They've won three of the last four CONCACAF trophies available to them. And that after a rough spell where USA were having the upper hand. And that is half time. One goal and other chances too, in truth, for South Africa. But the star of the half is Julian Quiñones with the goal. Mexico leading South Africa by a goal to nil at halftime. Analysis coming right up for you.
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6: 45 minutes in the books at Mexico City Stadium between Mexico and South Africa in this first game of FIFA World Cup 2026. Welcome back, everybody. Jackson Feltz alongside former All-American, former national champion and Sounders captain Danny Jackson. Let's break down this first half between this game. It is a score of 1-0 right now. Julian Quiñones with a goal in the 9th minute to give Mexico their 1-0 lead. Danny, let's start with just your opening thoughts from the first 45 minutes.
7: Well, very much what we expected. Mexico will come out and try to enhance their energy from the crowd, put it on the field, and they did. They got a great start. They took advantage of a mistake, which is exactly what South Africa did not want to do. We talked about discipline going into the game. Keys to the game was South Africa keeping it tight, trying to nick a goal here or there, but at least keep a clean sheet, give them a chance to come out of the Mexico City Stadium with a point. And then they obviously made the mistake in the 9th minute where Quiñones took advantage and scored the goal. You got to think as well, we talked about the goalkeeper being big for South Africa. Their captain, Williams, was huge. He made a couple of really good saves. Had a little bit of luck as the ball bounced off the post. But it felt like the water break, Jackson, was the pivot point in the game. Mexico had all the running, they had the pressure. And what this water break does, you know, in the first half and the second half, it allows teams to reset. And a team that's on the front foot, they don't want that break to come because they want to keep pushing and get that second goal, which will be vitally important. What happened for South Africa is they got that break, they got a reset after about 24 minutes, and they played much better in that last 20 minutes of that first half.
6: That's absolutely right. 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Danny, we saw in that first 22 minutes before that first hydration break, we saw Mexico really on that front foot. The 5th minute forces a big, big save on a Jimenez shot. You mentioned him throughout the pregame show. What an impact that he has for Mexico. Let's talk about the goal, though. In the 9th minute, it is a big turnover leading to that goal from Quiñones.
7: Yep, it was good pressure. It was high press up the field. They took advantage of a shaky start by South Africa. They didn't look technically very solid. They didn't look confident. We talked about South Africa being winless in the 5 games coming into this World Cup. And Mexico with the crowd behind them, certainly the coach's press was get up them, push them high. They won the ball top of the 18-yard box, and then it was a rip shot from about 20 yards out as they won the ball. And for a goalkeeper, you know, one of my roommates when I played at Leeds United was a goalkeeper, Paul Robinson, that played in a World Cup as well. And I said, why is it always that the goalkeepers have such a hard time when the ball goes through their legs? And he says, the body just doesn't shift the legs side to side. It's always focused on forward and backwards, and the ball goes through the legs, the goalkeeper's got no chance. And obviously, Mexico get a perfect start in front of 80,000 fans.
6: You talked about how South Africa really worked their way into this game after that hydration break. You saw the chances come. Lyle Foster getting a header in the 38th minute, off target, but better from South Africa. And as we move into sort of the keys to the second half, which we'll get to later on, we can talk about how that final 15 minutes of this second half went, the chances that South Africa created, and how Mexico, it really does feel like, Danny, that leading 1-0 right now, sooner rather than later, they're going to need a second goal.
7: They're going to need a second goal, and 1-0 always gives a chance to South Africa to come back and nick a goal from either a counterattack, which they showed they could get in behind at speed. Mexico going to be playing on the front foot. South Africa have had a couple of chances in behind. But the biggest thing as well is, we talk about the crowd, that could be an asset. But it can also be a negative. When you start to feel and hear some of the boos and some of the pressure, that the players are human. They get to feel that pressure. So the longer it stays 1-0, if South Africa can take some of that confidence they built in that final 15 minutes, apply that early in the second half, try and nick that goal, the crowd noise and the volume of confidence and energy will change markedly for these players.
6: This is the first match of FIFA World Cup 2026. Mexico at Mexico City Stadium, leading South Africa by a score of 1-0 with that 9th-minute goal from Julian Quiñones. We'll get a break and we will get to some more keys to this second half as it is 1-0 Mexico. We will continue. 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

0: and the crowd wanted a little inspiration. Starts with Raul Jimenez. Through that man, Quiñones again. Jimenez follows his run into the box. Easy header for him. And you can see what it means to him. Tears all around. Could not be happier for him. 2-0 Mexico.
1: Soaked in tears, Raul Jimenez. This is the player whose life was in danger after he fractured his skull playing for Wolves against Arsenal a few years ago. He's come back from that. Here he is starting for the first time in the World Cup and scoring as well. And that leads to the hydration break, powered to you by Powerade.
0: How could you not love this game?
1: Fans are happy again, really happy. Mexico are on their way in this World Cup, that's for sure.
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0: cards was the Battle of Nuremberg between the Netherlands and Portugal. That was 4 red cards. So, you know, today was the referee was throwing out those cards left and right.
1: And that's what I'm wondering, Danny, if there is a reason to read more into that than maybe it was just a one-off game, first game of the tournament, and we may not see red card. Because a lot of people are probably thinking, gosh, are we going to see games regularly where we see 1, 2, 3 red cards?
0: There's a number of new rules coming in that the players have to wrap their heads around. You know, getting off the field in time, try to prevent time wasting. If a goalkeeper goes down, time wasting to get players on the side to get some comments from the coach. They can't do that anymore. But certainly, I think each of the red cards was pretty worthy, right? One-on-one going into the second half, the worst possible start for South Africa. We talked about it at halftime. Can they be disciplined? Stay in the game, nick a goal to get a point? Well, they did the worst possible thing. They got a red card in the first 5 minutes. And then the other two red cards were most likely, you know, warranted as well. So, you know, you can't question the referee. You know, by the rules of the game, they were all red cards. Hopefully, we don't see much more of that as the tournament goes on.
1: Well, it's 2-0 by a final score, Mexico defeating South Africa. Our game recap is brought to you by the Home Depot. 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Jackson Feltz and Danny Jackson, the former All-American and national champion in North Carolina. We will come back and we will continue breaking down the end of this game and then look ahead to what's next here in the FIFA World Cup 2026. We'll continue. 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

0: interesting.
1: Well, okay. That's it. Just, and that said, the ball on a couple of shots bounced, and then bounced in.
0: Ananobi on his three. But one thing I do know from playing basketball and playing from behind, honest to God, the hole is bigger because I don't have a consequence for missing right now. Okay, we have to shoot the ball. Okay, so I don't have to think about it. Yeah. You know, I'm not doubting anything as I go to shoot it. It's like, okay, someone's got to shoot. We're down.
1: Yeah,
0: and so that piece is a little bit real about, you know, there's a number of players that have a guilty conscience when they leave the ground to go shoot the ball, and you can tell. But when you're behind, you know, it's like, someone's got to shoot. I'm the guy with the ball.
1: Yeah.
0: And that sometimes that frees you up.
1: As I look at you, it just reminds me of a lot of games that I saw for U of A. I don't remember, and I'm sure there's a bunch or a few. I don't remember those games where they had the lead and they blew it. I'm sure I'll get a call or two. But Oregon State here.
0: There's one that stands out in 05, my friend.
1: Oh, yeah, Jesus Christ. Where have I been? No. We'll talk about that. God, where was I? Who was I thinking? Good one. But Arizona beating UCLA or Oregon State, they're down by a ton. Kansas, when Salim had that great game in Fog Allen. You know what I'm saying? But you nailed it in the head, and where the hell am I? Chicago, Rosemont.
0: And again, I was at Oregon State at the time, but that's not usually, you know, given the fact that the teams were largely made with strong guard play, that's not something that happened for the U of A, in terms of that. And the Oregon State and UCLA ones, I was on staff, that was 02. And, the one thing that still baffles me is on that 02 against UCLA, we were down 20, 22 points at the 16-minute media.
1: Yeah.
0: And we were ahead at the 12-minute media. And it wasn't like UCLA threw the ball around. You know, they shot a little bit early. We came down and kept scoring. I ran into Dejon Thompson at the Final Four. And, you know, we got talking about it. I said, what happened with your recruiting? Because we were recruiting you. And we went through it. I think at the time was we got an earlier commitment from Hassan, you know, and Andre. Anyway, he goes to UCLA, and he said, I'll never forget that day, you know. And, you know, that was also the day that Luke Walton went up to Jason Capone and said, see, you should have come here.
1: Well, no, you guys recruited the same dudes.
0: Yeah, we did.
1: Easily, and that's why there was that big, nice big rivalry, because it was all friends who played against each other back in the day.
0: Yeah,
1: some fantastic players.
0: There were some fantastic games and some fantastic players.
1: Yeah. Right. The Oregon State game came back. There was a Houston game. I don't know if it was with Chase Buttinger when he was stepped on.
0: Yeah, it wasn't.
1: There was just and but hey, let me tell you something. I'm gonna throw away my U of A card now because you nailed it with the Illinois game.
0: You know, it's stuff can happen.
1: It does,
0: and it can happen at odd times, and it's one of those things that you.
1: Well, let me tell you, you think you have pretty good players, right? Pros who make a lot of money, who played the game 1,000 times. I think of, and then you have Fox bring the ball out. You got 6 seconds. They got to foul you or something to get the ball back. He goes in for the layup and misses, gets blocked. And then the other kid who, before that, goes in for the layup and misses the shot. So, I mean, you're talking about, holy crap.
0: Crazy, because Hart misses the layup. Okay, and it's one of those things, you know, if you can thunder dunk it, you bring in the house down. But it's like, and it's hard to tell somebody that can dunk, for all the humans that can't dunk, how do you tell the human that can dunk, why don't you just lay it up?
1: Yeah, that's
0: easy to say, right? You know, but then Wemby goes down and misses two free throws.
1: Oh, that was another thing.
0: It's like, whoa.
1: That was another thing.
0: You're like, what is going on here?
1: Right.
0: And, you know, the Darren Fox one is a puzzle because, you know, and it's hard. You face the media after the fact. Well, I just wanted to go up three and they have to make a three. Well, yeah, you know. Most point guards I know just dribble the ball around so you can foul me.
1: Yeah.
0: Okay. You know, and then there's less time.
1: Time.
0: You know, and the number of running backs that you see that fall down before the goal line.
1: Thinking about the game.
0: It's like, I was surprised that he didn't toy with them. Come chase me.
1: Yeah.
0: You know.
1: Yeah.
0: Let me run around.
1: 7 seconds left.
0: Let me run around in circles.
1: Let me ask you, when you recruit, and we're going to go here pretty soon, we're going to have Tommy Roy from NBC Golf here, a great get for you. Thank you. 3:15. Time and circ-

0: circumstance, guys at this level, and even at the college level, because you guys recruit them, they should know this, right? Those IQ guys.
1: Well, Darren Fox has been in the league for a while. He should know. Somebody who plays one and done in college and comes in and gets in a situation.
0: I get it.
1: Okay, you may have not been around long enough in college to get through some of these, you know, where it can come back to bite you. I mean, you know, John Shire at Duke, 2 years in a row, he's had victories, victory snatched from the jaws field, whatever the word is. Sorry.
0: Yeah.
1: But anyway, they've had two collapses, you know, in Houston and UConn. And it's like, you just, you know.
0: Right. And you think, oh, we've gone through this. It's why they have spring training, right? You got to practice those things early.
1: That's why we watch.
0: Okay. We ready to go? Let's go. Come back and get a hold of Tommy Roy. Talk about golf. Talk about Tucson a little with his growing up here in terms of being who he is.
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0: Hey, welcome back to Eye on the Ball, Fox Sports 50. I'm Steve Rivera, and today with me is Jay John. Now on the phone, we have Tommy Roy from NBC Golf. How you doing, Tommy? Here we go, Jay.
1: Tom, how are we doing today, pal?
9: Yeah, doing good. It's an honor to join you guys out there in the old Pueblo.
1: Yeah, no, it's going to be fun. Can you believe we're going to have our 50-year high school reunion coming up this fall?
9: Can't believe it. We're a couple old farts, but it's pretty cool.
1: it's wild to think about, and just the, you know, with the things that you've did. It's funny, like from the day you graduated from college. It's like you've never been back to Tucson. It just kind of happened, and you have been whipping out bangers ever since. So I just want to go through this for our listeners and kind of set the stage a little bit. Just hang in there with me on this. So, I mean, you're standard high school golfer. Your father was a local golf pro. You know, golf kind of in the blood there a little bit. And as we speak today, you've had 31 Emmys, Sportscasting Hall of Fame, former executive producer of NBC Sports. You've been in some of the best sporting events, seen some of the best, we've produced some of the best things on television from, you know, PGA Tour, NBA and NBC, Olympics, Dream Team, NFL, NASCAR. It's wild, and congratulations, you know, local boy done good, fist bump there. It's just kind of talk about the beginning part, you know, your aha moment in Tucson, and then how it led you, you know, to, you know, a wild graduation leading you all of a sudden to 3 months in France.
9: Yeah, well, it's been a heck of a run and a lot of fun. You know, it's like, that's the great thing about this. It's not really a job. It's all fun, you know, getting to travel around and go to the best sporting events on the planet. But yeah, so it was sophomore year of college there at Arizona, and Christmas break coming up, and I just was looking to get a job somewhere, you know, for a couple of weeks there to make some money. And the Tucson Open back then was the first event on the PGA Tour. It happened to fall during the Christmas break, so I asked my dad if he could help out get me a job out at the tournament, and he did. So when I went out there to find out what my job was, they said that I could either work in the, you know, one of the portable bars on the golf course, or take coffee to the NBC cameraman. Now, I didn't have any knowledge or interest in the TV business, but I had known a guy who'd done this the year before. And not only did Tucson National pay him, but NBC gave this guy a rent a car for the week. So my sole motivation for taking the NBC coffee gig was to drive the hell out of that rent a car for a week. And I did.
0: Nice.
9: And then they ended up asking me to work, NBC did for them the following week at the Bob Hope tournament over in Palm Springs, which was still during a Christmas break. So I said, sure, you know, as a runner, you know, you're basically an errand boy. And then at the end of the Bob Hope week, they said, hey, can you do the whole rest of our Florida swing? And which meant having to drop out of college for that semester, which I did. Wow. But I ended up getting my degree. I took another semester off along the way, and obviously it worked out.
0: Imagine you not wanting to take coffee to the guys. I mean, wow, what a way to get there. But, you know, I think kids today don't understand the opportunities out there of just meeting the right people and doing the right things.
9: That's for sure. And I totally fell into this thing. And but I knew I went into the control room in the truck there when they were on the air in Tucson. And if you go into a control room at in a live sporting event, for the TV control room, it's chaos and it's exciting and it's electric. And I saw that and I knew what I wanted to do, you know, from that day forward, I knew what I wanted to do. And so it really worked out.
0: If I could. So are you still part of that in the production type of thing? And do you get, you know, golfers and baseball players kind of get the yips. Do you get nervous at all, even though you've done thousands of them?
9: I don't. I've been nervous twice in my career. One was I produced Super Bowl 32. That's when Elway finally won it. And when you're producing the Super Bowl, you know, there's a pregame show that it precedes you. And so, you know, we are rehearsing and doing work while the players are out on the field during their warmups, you know, getting ready for the show. But then there's a long stretch with the anthem and, you know, intros, all these different things. And so I was just sitting there for about 20 minutes with nothing to do, waiting for the pregame show to get off the air. And that's when I started to feel it a little bit, you know, it's like, oh boy, this is the big boy here about to do. And then the other time was I produced the Beijing Olympics. I produced the swimming there where Phelps won the 8 gold medals. And for gold medal races, number 7 and number 8, I could feel that too, because it had turned into globally a must see event, you know, see if he could pull this off. And I think I was nervous, you know, mostly for Michael, because I wanted him to thing, you know. I don't know if it was so much for me producing it, but I could feel those two as well.
1: So jumping ahead a little bit, you know, in 1990, you become the producer of, you know, of NBA on NBC. And so, you know, so I got a window of time there from college graduation to 1990. It's kind of a bit of a two-parter on this. Exactly, you know, exactly what is the role of the executive producer, in terms of with even the talent, whether that's on-air talent or it's player talent, as well as the stuff. What goes on to that and getting into that in those 9 years from graduation to 1990, you know, if, you know, what was kind of, was there a moment where everybody at NBC could go, boom, okay, he's got it. We're going to get the NBA and we're going to give this to Tom Roy and we're going to be in good hands.
9: Well, first of all, you know, those years is when I was learning the business, you know, starting out as a production assistant, then became an associate producer and eventually a producer. The interesting thing that happened there during that stretch was I had a girlfriend who worked on Saturday Night Live. She was an assistant talent booker. And during the football season, I worked on our football pregame show for the NFL. And I did all the editing, you know, for all the pieces. And during breaks, I would go to the Saturday Night Live set to go see my girlfriend. And at that time, Dick Ebersol was producing Saturday Night Live. Dick ended up becoming the president of NBC Sports. And so when he eventually came, that was after the 88 Olympics, he joined us in 89. When he came to NBC Sports, I think I was the only guy that he knew because when I used to go visit my girlfriend, he'd always come over and say hi. He grew up at ABC Sports under Ruud Arledge. And so he'd always come say hi. So when he started as the president of NBC Sports, I was the only guy he knew. So he gave me all these opportunities. And it wasn't long after that that we acquired the NBA and he made me the coordinating producer, the lead producer of the NBA and NBC. And so that was a great run, you know, getting the sport going. And, you know, it was like, so, find the music. So the Round Ball Rock, the John Tesh, you know, I got that. And, you know, you do the graphics and the opening and everything, design the production coverage. And then we totally lucked out because that's when Michael Jordan's Bulls started their championship runs. Yeah, and our very first very first finals, it was against the Lakers, you know, that somehow Magic and the Lakers made it through in the West, even though they weren't the best team, but they made it through. And we had those guys in the finals and, you know, it was Bafo ratings, you know, just huge. And we won the Emmy for live sports special. So it just was a great start and a lot of fun.
1: Yeah, so I'm going to ask you a question about Tiger too, a little bit, but when you get a guy, I mean, Nike's story is all still about Michael Jordan, too. We've known in the movie Air, I mean, they did a pretty good job on that in terms of it's the truthfulness to it. When you get a guy like that, Michael Jordan, for, you know, a company in production, is it exponential what that guy can do for the league? You don't have Bird and Magic anymore, but is it exponential? Or just kind of, can you speak to that?
9: Yeah, it was. I mean, it was totally exponential. You know, he was the guy and they were the likable team that everybody rooted for. And, you know, I like to say those weren't just games. They were happenings. You know, it was like we'd have these primetime games, you know, in the playoffs, Bulls against the Knicks or Bulls against Detroit. And it truly was must-see TV, you know, huge ratings. People still talk about it, you know, all the time about the old NBA and NBC. And then we're very lucky to get the NBA back and you know, brought a lot of that nostalgia back this time around. And the guys did a really good job with it.
0: Let me say this. I don't think Michael Jordan has a resume. He don't need it. I don't think Tommy Roy has a resume because you don't need it. But if you had one, Tommy, what would be like a highlight or two that would put on top of that resume because you've done so much?
9: The highlight or two? Well, doing the Super Bowl is awesome. You know, doing Olympics, that's the pinnacle as well. You know, and I was very fortunate to produce the coverage of the original Dream Team there in Barcelona in 92. And, I mean, that again was just must-see TV. And they were the story of that Olympic Games. And so that was, you know, that's been cool. But also, to be able to produce the coverage of Tiger Woods from the time he was an amateur till, you know, through his heyday. And
1: yeah, I wanted to touch on that. How, because golf's a 4-day event. Okay. Now maybe in those times, you know, Thursday and Friday before the cut, you know, nothing's on the network. Maybe that was on ESPN, but how did he change your production for Saturday and Sunday? And when the, you know, PGA was when the tour was on NBC for that week.
0: And there's no cheering in golf. There's no cheering in sports. So did you kind of say under the table, come on, Tiger, you got to give it to Saturday?
9: Well, yeah, I can't root publicly, but I do root in the truck. I can tell you that. You know, I root for close finishes. And if, you know, a star is behind, I want them to, you know, get back in there. So I definitely root in the truck. But, yeah, I mean, I think, you know, one of the key things that Tiger did is when I first started, you know, the longest golf show on the air was 2 hours. That was it. And now we're doing the U.S. Open next week. We come on the air at 6:30 in the morning and don't go off the air till 8:30 at night. So that's what that's what Tiger did for golf.
1: Oh, that's wild. So, and do you, as a producer, do you need a rivalry? You know, having a golf rival at that time, you know, it's Phil and Tiger.
0: Phil, right.
1: Okay, but do you need a rivalry or, you know, when you don't have one, you're able to you know, how do you spruce that up? Stuff like that.
9: Well, rivals definitely help. There's no doubt about that. Having a villain as a rival helps. You know, we saw what the Raiders meant to the NFL. We know what the bad boys in the NBA, the Detroit Pistons back then, what that meant, you know, it's like, it just ratchets up the drama of an event, to have a rival. And especially if they're a villainous type.
0: Well, let me ask you, what did you want to do when you grew up? What was your favorite team? And And what did you get your degree finally in?
9: Got my degree in general business. What did I want to be? I wanted to be a PGA Tour player. You know, I wanted to be a PGA Tour star, but didn't have the game for that. And fortunately fell into this other thing. So yeah, it worked out well.
1: Yeah. No kidding on that. So it just, you may not know the answer to this, but it's curious now, you know, we've been through, you know, I don't know how many years it's been with quote unquote live golf. And, you know, now that seems, the financing seems to be crumbling. I mean, what's your take on you know, how that's going to, you know, there's going to be a reintegration? What's your take on that? And is PGA better off for having a rival for a while? Or just curious your thoughts for industry, thoughts on the industry there?
9: I think the having LIV come about hurt the game of golf for a stretch because it divided it. And it took away the stars, some of the stars from the PGA Tour. One thing that it did do is it helped the players because then the PGA Tour had to react to these gargantuan, you know, money that they're making on LIV and had to respond to that and pay PGA Tour players more. But I think in the end, I'm guessing that the stars of LIV, if it does fall apart, I'm guessing that they would eventually be back on the PGA Tour somehow, some way, and everything will be good again.
1: So one last question, and then we
0: got. Well, I might have one more.
1: So what exactly are you doing, you know, today? What is you're dabbling and you're still producing golf tournaments. Just curious today.
9: What I did today, I was working on a bunch of things for the U.S. Open. So putting together a schedule of all the videotape elements that we are going to be running into the show, going over all the fancy graphics that we'll be doing in a show. We've been adjusting some locations of cameras up at Shinnecock from afar. So working on the commercials, you know, dealing with all that stuff.
1: Interesting.
9: And I'll be on the property starting tomorrow.
0: What a great career. Let me ask you, did you find Dan Hicks or did he find you?
9: Well, neither. It's kind of funny. We were both at Arizona at the same time and we were in rival fraternities. I was Fiji and he was SIGEP, but I didn't know him back then. He came to work for NBC in 92 to work the Barcelona Olympics. We had this thing called the Triple Cast, which was like this cable thing that you could pay for. And so he came to be an announcer for the Triple Cast, but he joined our golf team right away and started, you know, working together on the golf. And he's one of my great friends in life now. We've done so many shows together. You know, he's been the announcer on the swimming, the Olympic swimming. Yeah. And so the two of us together have worked on every single Olympic race that Michael Phelps has ever swum. So that's been great. Plus doing all this golf. I mean, it's just been off the charts good.
0: And maybe awesome. Last one, this is crazy because you're a sports fan growing up. You wanted to be a golfer and people who get to do what they want to do for a living is fantastic. Right. Doesn't happen very often. Do you often, maybe not often, but sometimes think, God, did I have it good? And did I get lucky or whatever word you want to use?
9: Yeah, totally lucked out with this. Totally fell into it. Totally lucked out with it. And it's been so much fun. It's just been awesome.
0: What a fantastic life.
1: Yeah.
0: What a fantastic life. Well, thank you, Tom. Thanks for coming on. Thank you, Jay.
1: Thanks, buddy.
9: Yep. I enjoyed it. You guys take care. Yeah, have a good rest of the show.
0: Yeah, Tom, that was great. That was Tommy Roy.
1: Tommy Roy.
0: NBC. I think that people like in this business with like Braden them, you take your opportunities, man. What do you need? Is that black or sugar?
1: I mean, you think about the decision there, you know, it's just to be around the people doing the job.
0: Yeah.
1: You know, that's always.
0: And paying attention.
1: You know, and that's the thing. Yeah, you do have to keep your eyes and ears open because sometimes you get in a room and it's like, huh, nobody's kicking me out. People I don't know are asking me a question and it makes sense or, you know, type of thing. And it's like, it's. But again, it starts with if you have an idea what it is that you want to do, you're already ahead of your competition when you're under 25, you're already ahead of your competition.
0: Yeah.
1: And then you just got to, you know, you don't know it, but if you start to think that way, it's kind of like let's say it's like studying for a test, but you get it into your subconscious and then all the other pieces that could go in this, you know, now it's so much easier to research.
0: Yeah.
1: Okay.
0: But
1: then again, there's so many people. I look at the coaching business. There are so many. Even when I was at the U of A in 2021, in 1998 to 2002, I know my story, and I know that it's very similar to Tom's. You know, in just terms of happenstance and this and A and B, and all of a sudden, boom, I'm in something I didn't know I could be in. But is something I was looking for, is 98-02, we ended up with a number of basketball managers at the U of A that wanted to become agents.
0: Mm-hmm.
1: And they're like, okay, these are going to be my classmates. These are going to be my buddies. Okay, and so when they're done, I'm going to get my business degree. Someone's going to want to hire me, and I can help bring this talent to the agency.
0: Right.
1: I wouldn't, you know, that's thinking ahead of the game.
0: Sure, of course.
1: Kudos to old Tom Roy, classmate, South Point, 1976.
0: Nice. We got to go. Well, we got a call. We got a call. Let's take this real quick. Hello, you're on the air and I'm the ball. Who's this?
10: It's Neil. How are you, Steve?
0: Hey,
10: how
0: Neil.
10: Are you, Jay?
0: Hey, Neil.
1: Hello.
10: I just, listen, I'm driving to ref a game right now, and I've been listening to the whole show, and I just want to tell you, that truly was one of the best interviews I've ever listened to.
0: Thank you, Neil.
1: Thanks, buddy.
10: It was interesting. You guys did a great job. Tom Roy was fantastic, and it made my ride real good, and that's all I wanted to tell you.
0: Great. Thank you,
10: Neil.
0: So
10: that was a quick one.
0: Thanks for listening.
10: Care, guys.
0: Appreciate
10: Bye.
0: It.
1: All right,
0: yeah,
1: Neil.
0: Yeah, yeah, yeah.
10: Yep.
0: Cool. Thanks. So I'm going to call it a day. I'm going to go home. No, we're going to take the break here and finish out the first hour of the show.
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0: But yesterday we had Andy Lopez. I thought that was fantastic as well. This was new. It was fun for me because I had never spoken to him, but I know his reputation of being fantastic at what he does.
1: Yeah, it's amazing. You know, you didn't want to get, you know, having gone to school with Tom and known him and stayed in touch with him over the years, you know, there's a lot of humility that he espouses. So I didn't want to, you know, to dive into some things, but, you know, you're doing some Google search and stuff like that. There are guys that say that he changed TV production.
0: Oh, probably.
1: You know, and I'm not going to ask him about that of thing, but, you know, it's just, and even if you start thinking about what that life is like from throughout a course of a 52 week year, you know, when you're doing, you know, they had the NFL, CBS, what? Fox took it from CBS, and then CBS took it from NBC.
0: Yeah.
1: And so they make a pivot into NASCAR.
0: You're a guy, you're a connoisseur, so you're a bright guy too. Let me ask you this, because he's one of those guys, right? Very good at his craft, very good at the top of the level. Who do you, and you know these guys, who, give me the top three coaches that you've seen in your time? Oh, we got to call. Save that thought. Yeah. Because you know they're just masters at what they do. Okay. We got to call. Hello, you're on the air and I on the ball.
3: It's your number one intern.
0: My number one intern. Hey, is this D?
4: No, I'd go through that.
3: That's hilarious. Well, that's almost as hilarious as the Spurs blowing their lead last night.
0: Hey, I'm glad you're alive. How was it?
3: Just barely. I knew right away it was too much time going into halftime. I really didn't think the Spurs were going to play that badly. But credit to the Knicks, they kept with it and created their own luck.
0: At what point, I asked Jay this, did you say, okay, it's not going to happen?
3: For the Spurs?
0: Yeah.
3: I would say entering the fourth quarter.
0: Yeah. I texted
3: coming out of halftime, after scoring 76 in the first, you only score 14. I knew that wasn't going to be enough.
0: Yeah. I texted you with about 7 minutes. I can't remember what it was. And it says, hold on. If they blow this, it's over.
3: Yeah. You did. I'm sure a lot of people think that.
0: Yeah, of course. It was just crazy. You know, I've been to games kind of similar to this in the NBA, and this one was just, you know, okay, they're going to be fine, okay. And then shots were just dropping, and you're thinking, oh, no, it's not going to be good.
3: Yeah, shots weren't just dropping for the Knicks. Shots weren't dropping for the Spurs. Even the easy stuff, the Fox got to his spot, I think, at least five times, and I think went 1 for 4 in that, and then he had those critical turnovers. Wemby misses the two free throws near the end. It was just a total collapse and something that the Spurs weren't ready for, clearly.
1: Well, with all that one, I mean, the bottom line is a coach, and you have all that time on the clock, and you've got to play out these possessions. You have the lead, and you know, and you still want to keep playing. But there are some things strategically that could have been done. You know, in the third quarter, you still, again, you had 76 points. Spurs had 76 points at halftime and scored 30 in the second half. So you clearly aren't playing offense and moving it around well enough. And I think it's the coach's job to remind. A young team. Hey, we shot. The way we shot it is not what our stats over a year say.
0: Yeah, right.
1: Okay, so we have 14 threes at halftime. Okay, that's not going to happen in the second half, fellas. You know, just get some layups let some layups and some free throws. And I don't remember Wemby, you know, getting anything. He doesn't really go deep in the post, but he's so long. If he gets something mid post, he ends up at the rim.
0: Right.
1: You know, he had a couple lobs.
3: Yeah.
1: But anyway.
0: Yeah. Well, we'll see.
3: No, you're exactly right, because there was a stretch, I think, in the third quarter. I think it was a 13-0 Knicks run where the Spurs shot 8 straight threes. And some of them weren't horrific looks, but some of them were. And I'm just sitting right there thinking, why is there no pick and roll with Wemby? Why is there no attacking the rim, slashing? It became very stagnant for the Spurs.
0: Yeah, well, we'll see what happens tomorrow. It could be over, or could be over in New York. We'll see what happens. Thanks for calling, Juan.
3: Yep.
0: Be okay.
3: Yep.
0: Okay. Back to my question. So you've been around the business. You've coached for some pretty good ones. Who are the guys that have a vision? I mean, not just can coach, but have a vision.
1: Well, I would have to say that anybody who is successful, you know, has a vision.
0: Mm-hmm.
1: Okay. And so I'm just, since, you know, the majority, you asked about three. Okay. There's so many great ones out there. I'm going to, you know, talk about one coach that I coached against at three different places. And then two guys that I work for.
0: Okay.
1: Without any question, hesitation, you know, Coach Little Olson, mm-hmm, and Mike Montgomery.
0: Mm-hmm.
1: Okay. Just working for those guys that just were masters. It deciding how they want to play, and then figuring out how to let them play to their strengths,
0: mm-hmm,
1: and within an offensive scheme that made sense to everybody.
0: And that was their magic. Was that their secret sauce?
1: Again, because of your institution, again, there's the vision.
0: Mm-hmm.
1: Okay, where do I work? Mm-hmm. Who can we get in? That was more of an issue to Montgomery.
0: Right.
1: He had to deal with. Yeah, okay, yeah. And then Coach Olson is like, okay, this is what fits me. Okay, and And so, and then you have, you know, there's a contrasting style. I used to say, you know, when we were at Arizona, we're going to run by you. And you're at Stanford, they're going to hit you.
0: Yeah.
1: Okay. If they're not going to run by you, they're going to hit you. I mean, you've got to get open somehow.
0: Right.
1: Right. And so those two things, I was just blessed to be able to have a chance to work for both coaches. And then the other one I'm going to say is Dick Bennett. Okay. When you start to talk about just pure vision for how to play, this is a completely contrary style.
0: Different style, right.
1: Okay. And, but he knew from the time at Green Bay and even before, and we played against him at Butler. Okay, I coached against Tony when he was in college at Green Bay.
0: Uh-huh.
1: Okay, you know, as a player.
0: Okay.
1: Yeah. And then we're at Arizona, we play against him in Wisconsin. And then I'm at Oregon State and he's at Washington State.
0: Sure.
1: Okay, but each time he figured out, oh, this is how we want to play.
0: Sure, because that's the way they have to play.
1: And again, find those people to buy in.
0: Right.
1: And so that's when you talk about your question with the vision and a plan and to execute, all those things go into it. But those three coaches were.
0: And that's all part of coaching. I the guy that fascinates me today and has for a while is Patino, given his age. But he gets the most out of his kids, whether it's fear or whatever. But he has that too, because he doesn't not win for no reason. He can coach.
1: Yeah, no, the ownership and free agency, all those pieces. So you're at the, you know, your pro level, you know, you have a whole department that brings you talent. You know, if you're the collegiate level and you continue to do it, you know, you've got to make some adaptations and adjustments, you know, over time, because the game does change. But yeah, it's some folks know how to figure it out.
0: What do you think the Villanova coach, former Villanova coach,
1: Jay Wright?
0: Yeah, Jay, what did he have? Because he too, he's a charismatic guy, but he's got coaching something.
1: Well, I'm gonna say, you know, for Jay Wright, I'm gonna say he's the East Coast Lute Olson, because
0: that's an observation.
1: There were certain guys that he wanted to, they needed to. He needed, they needed to turn out to eat and eat each other, but he saw a fit and they managed to keep guys around for, you know, for multiple years. Tom Izzo's done a good job of keeping guys around for 4 years.
0: Yeah.
1: You know, he's like, you know, just the culture here, it's all going to be fine. And other people at Michigan State come and say, you need another year. Okay. And I think it with those group of guys that he had at Villanova that are, you know, obviously they got three of them. Right. And then they had DiVincenzo. But they kind of adopted a style.
0: I think that's a great observation, the Lute Olson of the East and of Villanova. Because he's got that, if he walks into a room, you know that's who it is. And that's what Lute did, you know.
1: You know, and Jay Wright, you know, he was at Villanova with Massimino and then takes the Hofstra job. Does a wonderful job at Hofstra. We know about Hofstra now, but that started with him.
0: Yeah.
1: Okay. And then, you know, then back at Villanova was a perfect fit. And just, I mean, those guys, it's just.
0: How many years did you spend on the East Coast coaching?
1: 12.
0: 12 years. And you spent another 20-something here on the West. Mm-hmm. So what's the biggest, I don't know, everyone talks about the, you know, East Coast bias. And hey, there's not enough West Coast teams to even worry about it, because it is what it is, right? But what's the dynamic of the East Coast to the West Coast? What would you, if you did a thesis?
1: There's more pockets of people, you know, and so there's just more density of population.
0: Sure,
1: okay?
0: Sure, of course.
1: And so, in your rural areas, like, you know, state of Virginia, okay, state of Virginia rural. I mean, you look around and you see town, Indiana. You know, Marion, Anderson, Fort Wayne, Kokomo. These are all Detroit cities.
0: Mm-hmm.
1: Okay, they're building a part of a car. You know, so you don't think about these places having multitudes of athletes.
0: Yeah,
1: but they do. And
0: right.
1: So, you know, you're in the West. You know, when you're sparse, there's nobody. Okay, you know, in terms of a population, you don't have the same level of competition in you know, and if it's like driving on the road, I mean, it's just like everywhere you go, there's somebody chasing me, it feels like. And the East Coast kind of has that. And
0: yeah.
1: Plus the weather stinks, so indoors people have to do something in the winter indoors. So it drives the kids indoors.
0: Right, and you got to play and do something.
1: They were the hockey guys that aren't, right?
0: Right. No question. In fact, going to Indy in the car, because I hadn't really done that in a long time, you could see the places that you're talking about, those small places. Take a right here, 45 miles, and you got French Lick, we got whatever.
1: Downstate Illinois was full of those places.
0: Yeah.
1: You know,
0: yeah.
1: I mean, the number of people that have come through Peoria, it's like just kind of filtered into Illinois and other Big Ten rosters. It's pretty amazing.
0: It's funny when Roz became Lute's guy when he in 70 whatever it was, and he assigned him to Chicago because that's what Roz was at. I mean, you're thinking, okay, we need to get some dudes because we had just showed up. They had just showed up in Iowa. And, he wasn't going after the periphery. He was going after Chicago dudes because you need to start the program with those guys.
1: That's the reputation that Coach Olson and the staff brought with him from Iowa was something that over the years was very, very good for the University of Arizona.
0: Oh, yeah, without question. The late, great, I see him in my face, in my vision.
1: Coach, player?
0: No, AD. AD. Why am I doing this?
1: Cedric Dempsey.
0: Yeah. Went and got him from a team that was fantastic in Iowa. That would have probably gone back to the Final Four in the year after they went to the Final Four.
1: Well, that is I don't know the true story. I've heard Bobby Olson tell the story, but it's like, they had already been in the West Coast, and I know that it got to a point where she just hated the Iowa winters.
0: Yeah, right, right, right.
1: And
0: right.
1: So, it worked out.
0: Right, okay, let's go. Got to go and come back with breaking news. Cool.
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3: From Wondery, the makers of Dr. Death and Business Wars, comes a new series, We Crashed, about a $47 billion startup.
11: It was a lot of talk about movement and culture and spiritual awakening and empowerment. And quite frankly, it just all
12: imploded.
13: Yeah, it's
12: simply
13: imploded. But, you know, you have to give a ton of credit.
12: Of course, to
13: New York, because there's two teams right playing and they played out of their mind and they did what they had to do. And you were talking about the crowd, right? The crowd and everyone.
14: You know, it's interesting because I was just thinking about that. I've been in Madison Square Garden for tournaments before, you know, but never something partisan, like it had to be. And you know, it just the truth of the matter is, it just had to be so loud because some of the Spurs kids were rattled, and you can tell. I think we talked about it a little bit earlier. The last two times a pass got to Stephen Castle, he fumbles the catch. So that's just something there where you're a little bit in a hurry. Mm-hmm. You know, Victor Wembanyama misses two free throws. It's like, what's gotten in your mind where you've lost the focus? Because a lot of times you'll hear people, I was in the zone, okay? Or, you know, I didn't hear the crowd. And so that's what's, you know, then you're like, no, we just keep playing. I don't really hear the question. It doesn't matter. I'm too deep. I'm in another level of concentration. But obviously the Spurs heard the crowd.
13: Oh, yeah.
14: You know, because it bugged them.
13: I hate that place.
14: MSC?
13: I shouldn't say that I hate that place. I'm not a New York guy anyway, but it's an old, smelly place.
14: Well, one of the things you can say about a stadium like that is it's a lot better full than it is empty. You know,
13: right.
14: We go to practice, we go in the bottom level of the thing, you get in this old, you know, this old elevator that you might be driving in, coming in with a couple of carts full of burger buns, you know, whatever it is.
13: You're
14: just
13: accurate.
14: Going up for practice, right?
13: Very much so.
14: You know, you go down the hallway and it's like, this, you know, okay, where was Muhammad Ali's locker room, you know?
13: Right. No. Yeah, I've been there 5 times and, you know, all at there, and, you know, it smelled a little and the seats were a little, you know, disjointed or whatever. But I'm thinking, what's the appeal for this place? But, of course, the appeal is just, it's like an old glove. It's like an old glove missing a couple of laces.
14: You always say this about certain places, and now it's coming to fruition with the NBA. The NBA truly is better when the Knicks are good.
13: Yeah, it's been a while.
14: I mean, just watching, you get celebrity row with the Lakers, but it had nothing like what we saw, you know, there the last couple nights.
13: Right. Chalamet.
12: Well, that leads me to a question. A stadium as iconic as Madison Square Garden, with it being, you say it's pretty run down, at what point do you either renovate or just completely tear it down and build a new?
13: Remember, this is like the fourth or fifth version of the MSG.
14: Yeah, they just, that space around it, you know, at this particular time, you know, you're not gonna rebuild.
12: Definitely not.
14: But
12: right
14: you
12: now.
14: you know obviously there could be some things, you know, that you do to fix. But you know, you're typically gonna fix because those bowels. Mm-hmm. You know, I'm not fixing the bowels.
13: Yeah. You ever go? No. You, I'm sure.

0: $2.
1: Okay.
0: Yeah.
1: Yeah. No, it was wild yesterday for I'm cheering for the Knicks, and you know, Ray and I talked about this with the Giants down 9-1 going into the 8th inning.
2: In the 8th inning.
1: And you're like, okay, sure. Okay. What am I, in a little league fantasy dream? You know, a walk-off grand slam, you know, by the guy who's supposed to be the prodigy for the program. Like, I'm, you know, what's going on here? So yeah, just bottle it up. It won't happen again for a while.
2: Yeah, it's definitely the type of night you write movies about. And Bryce Eldridge becomes the youngest player ever in MLB history to hit a walk-off grand slam. Person who he topped on that list, Roberto Clemente.
0: Wow, oh, long time.
1: Long praise there. Hands down, bow down.
2: We got a game 5 of the NHL Finals tonight, 5 p.m. in Carolina.
0: Yeah.
2: 2-2.
0: Yeah, I don't watch it, but I hear it's very, very good. I mean, the series has been fantastic.
1: Yeah, playoff hockey is one of those things that I'm checking in the third period, because if it's close, it's, you know, it really is. It's fun to watch.
0: Oh, yeah.
2: Some might be a little surprising. Aaron Donald, you know, he's retired.
0: Mm-hmm.
2: He's got the 4th best odds at the moment to win NFL Comeback Player of the Year.
1: I tell you, these people have nothing to do. Some of the DraftKings.
2: Crazier things have happened, right?
1: FanDuel.
0: Yeah. Well, there have been a problem, but Texas Tech is dealing with it right now.
1: Yeah. Yeah, on that one, yeah. We don't have time. Well, in fact,
0: Andy Lopez yesterday says, I didn't get the memo or the announcement that the NCAA had passed away. Where do we go?
1: Yeah.
0: Because it's been gone for a while.
1: It's going to talk about a place talking out of both sides of its mouth at the same time. It's me personally. I mean, is the guy that good to die on a hill like that?
0: Oh, right. That's another thing.
1: You know, okay, so maybe you don't have a quarterback for this year. It's not going to change your funding for next year.
0: Right.
1: And I've been in these athletic departments. You know, they try to, athletic department infrastructures try to talk to all their athletes about decorum, mm-hmm. you know, and social media, and just like, don't ruin your life, this type of things, all the things. And they're going to talk about gambling. Yeah. And it's like, how am I going to sit there and listen to you, you know, at this school talk about that? And it's like, I don't understand why people would put themselves in that kind of position.
0: Yeah.
1: But anyway.
0: Okay.
2: Yeah, I remember I used to be an NCAA intern, and I had to fill out a packet. I mean, can explain how thick that thing was with all the rules, you know,
0: sure.
2: no gambling, no.
0: Sure.
2: You know, and it was extensive, and I would imagine the players fill something similar out.
0: Sure.
2: And they start. And
0: here's the funny part. There's I don't know if we had the kid, Brown, I can't remember his name now, on the show. We had him on the show. Fantastic. Oh, it was Cody. It was my guest. And he talked about the gamble, whatever. Just this recent, I'm having a hard time figuring out how to say this. So he went to Vegas just this last weekend because they had the NACTA. Is that the NACTA?
1: Yeah.
0: Guess where it was? Vegas.
1: Yeah.
0: Guess what they were talking about?
1: Gambling. Yeah, it's wild on that. Yeah,
0: the football season? What's the football stadium called?
2: Casino del Sol.
0: Casino del Sol Stadium.
2: It's like the start of a bad joke.
1: Yeah, well,
0: it is what it is, because they need the cash, and okay,
2: fair enough.
1: But again, I played football. You know, and when you're in the huddle, now they'll say the college kids don't get in the huddle anymore, but bottom line, everybody's been in the huddle, and you know your play can't be successful if one person doesn't do their job.
0: Yeah, right, you're right.
1: You know, and so, you know, all of those things that go on in the locker room, and you don't really know your teammate, and you're just like, and now the guy that's ball all the time.
0: Right, right.
1: It's like,
0: what are you doing?
1: Yeah.
0: What are you doing? That's not the play.
1: Yeah. Anyway.
2: Going over to professional football, Sean Payton just signed a 5-year contract extension. Doesn't say how much, but
0: in Denver,
2: it's pretty
0: in
2: high.
0: Denver,
2: in Denver,
0: pretty good coach.
1: Very good coach.
0: Pretty good coach.
2: Went to the AFC Championship.
0: I think he's going to win it this year.
2: Probably would have won
0: if the Scooby Doo,
2: And then Tampa Bay Buccaneers were penalized in OTA practice for being too physical.
0: Can't hit in the NFL. Why do it in practice?
2: Yeah, we had,
1: I wonder how they find that out.
2: This is did a couple plays recorded, too many guys on the ground.

0: You know, we had Brent Brennan on last week, and he was talking about how you really can't do full pads.
1: No, right.
0: Pretty much too expensive. Ever during this.
1: Your roster's exactly. Too expensive.
0: It's kind of interesting to see. You can just be banned from practicing.
1: Sure. I have one. Can I say something real quick?
0: Yeah, go ahead.
1: So I'm just reading this in Referee Magazine, and this is going to be something towards you, Jay. Officials are quitting at a record rate. Many veteran officials have testified that sportsmanship has become much more worse over the years. You know, as referees, can't take the kids telling them what to do. Not a surprise to you, probably.
2: It's interesting. Kind of surprised to hear that usually because. You know, the referees kind of, I don't know if it's what level that you're talking about. Yeah,
1: probably at all levels, well, at least high school.
2: I mean, if I'm getting paid enough, it's like, oh, I'm going to put up with some stuff.
1: Right. No, yeah. You're right. But right. We'll see. You know, Gene's one of, you talk to Gene often or not so much? Gene's one of the guys here. You follow him on Facebook or whatever. I was out there. I gave the guy a tech. He was disrespectful. Got to tee him up. No questions asked.
2: I mean, those are, quite honestly, those are the best referees because you just know that this is who they are. This is where they stand. This is how they're going to behave and perform. And I'm in charge of this game.
1: This is what I can get away with. Yeah. Did you ever get thrown out? I don't think so. I don't think so. You probably took him to dinner.
2: Yeah. No, I can do that. But I mean, you know, the bottom line is, for the most part, I will say that there is, you know, I don't know what to talk about when they get in their rooms, but I do know that there are certain when you are the quote underdog, you truly do have to win that game. Okay, when you're playing against a great team,
1: sure.
2: Because these, you know,
1: win that game with the refs, you mean,
2: win a game to win the game.
1: Oh,
2: I mean,
1: okay.
2: It's not like referees are gonna you know game it up against you. But the bottom line is there's you just develop some emotional, you know, things that you have to always wrestle with as a referee.
1: I get it.
2: And every now and then, I'm going to call that a foul, but I don't call that a foul. You know, and it's like, all right, I'm going to have to earn my stripes.
1: Yeah, sure. All right. Is that it? Okay. Good. I brought that up. Okay, so no, we're good. 4:13, we're going to come back after the break and talk to one of my sponsors, one of my good friends, one of the sports guys in town, Cody Ritchie.
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1: The first 2 seconds.
22: I said, I want to be you.
1: Okay, you can have my show. You can have my show. I'll go and do exactly what you're doing all over the country. You're doing things. You're having fun. This is a weekend of fun for a summer of fun for you.
22: Well, yeah. I mean, Steve, the funny thing is, it's a lot of fun, a lot of work, right? Play hard, work hard, play hard. That kind of motto. But yeah, it's been. You and I were talking offline. Started in last month. Kind of followed the Suns through their brief little playoff run, went a couple baseball games. Because we don't have a team in Phoenix anymore, went to the Stanley Cup playoff the other night up in Las Vegas, and then tomorrow, I'm going to, for the first time ever, go check out a World Cup game. So I'm kind of excited for that. And next week also. So, just excited for the summer. And I hope other people get the opportunity too. But you and I were kind of up there. So it's time we have fun, right?
1: Yeah. You're talking about of age, right? Right.
0: So just kind of...
22: Of age, yeah. Not intellect.
0: as you're dabbling around with these high major events, and then you hear enough, relative to who actually has season tickets at courtside in Madison Square Garden, I mean, did you try to at least take a look at what a ticket might cost to be at MSG for yesterday's game?
22: You know, I was... First of all, I was... That wasn't a place I... was going to go and watch the game, but I heard the tickets were like $10,000 in the top nosebleeds.
1: Yes,
0: yep.
22: And that's a phenomenon of New York. I mean, if you were going to go to a game in Dallas or somewhere, I think you could probably get it for a third that price. But New York is New York.
1: Real quick, you're kind of in a bad spot. You come in and out. I'm not sure where you're at. You're probably on the beach somewhere, getting ready for tomorrow's game.
22: Hold on, let me.
1: You there,
22: Steve? Can you hear me there?
1: Yeah, that's better. That's better. Yeah. So okay. you're there for the World Cup. Tell us a bucket list game, I assume, or a moment.
22: Well, sort of. I mean, it all started with, I like sports just like you guys. I mean, I wouldn't say soccer is my favorite sport, other than kicking around when we were in grade school. I've never played it, but I love. I know enough of it to be dangerous that. Either, a lot of people say, well, 0-0 game or 1-0 game is boring. But once that first goal is scored, as Jay knows, even in basketball, once you have the lead or you're chasing the lead, it becomes a completely different game. So I've kind of followed it for years, starting when the World Cup was in the U.S. in 94 and that kind of run. And so I have a really good friend who works with me in our San Diego office. He's a younger guy, and he was a soccer coach, or as he says, football coach at San Diego State. And he's from Britain, England. And last two summers ago, when England made their run to the finals of the European Cup, I think it is, I went with them and another guy to every game when we were out here in San Diego to the Shakespeare Pub. And they played Holland and Spain. And that place would get, the games would kick off at 12 San Diego time, and it would be full by 7 in the morning. Like nobody else could come in. So it was just fun. And so next week, he and I we're going to go see England play Croatia over in Dallas. So that's kind of a bucket list. I've always wanted to see England play. I just kind of love their fans, and they're kind of like the Chicago Cubs, the old Chicago Cubs of soccer. So I wanted to see that. But when I saw on the calendar that there was a game I'm over in California right now, just up the road at SoFi, and my seats aren't going to be great, but I'm going with my wife and my daughter and grandson, so that's going to be kind of fun.
0: Okay. So now, have you gone to watch some of the Stanley Cup games that have been in Vegas?
22: Yeah, I went to – so the last couple of years, I've gone to the finals when they were in Florida. And this year, I actually went to a it's kind of funny, Jay. I always try to put business around fun. So Steve gives me a hard time, but I try to kill two birds with one stone. So I went to a game up in Denver for the semifinals and saw Colorado play Vegas. And then with Vegas being so close, I went over there the other night and caught a game with a client and a couple of guys I work with.
0: So just out of curiosity, you know, you're not really a fan of either one of the teams, which is just going to the event and something like that. Well, you wouldn't happen to be at the game where the Hurricanes scored three goals in 4 minutes.
22: No, seconds. I watched that on TV.
0: I mean, I can't imagine what that arena. Well, that was, they were on the road, right? So I guess the arena would have got quiet. But anyway.
22: Well, but then they won in overtime. Vegas won
0: overtime. Vegas won
22: overtime,
0: They
22: said they went nuts.
1: So you're a hockey fan because you grew up in cold Wyoming?
22: No, better than that, Steve. I was born in Calgary, and then we moved to Wyoming when I was a kid. So my dad's like a generation Canadian. So I love hockey. Then we moved to Wyoming, played football, and of course wasn't any good at basketball, but I love basketball and love baseball. That's where I met you through the Toros, and saw any sport. You know, I like most every sport. except a couple.
1: Yeah, no, and you're getting to live the dream. So you
22: I don't really like UFC, believe it or not. I don't like UFC. I like boxing, but I don't really like UFC.
1: Wow, that's different because most people like UFC and not boxing now. That's, you know, there's not enough action in boxing anymore like it used to be.
22: Yeah, well, there used to be great action.
1: Right, and you still have maybe some love for Arizona. I know in the past you've done some great things for the program.
22: Oh, I'll always have love for Arizona. It's you know, it's a completely different era. It's the last 4 or 5 years, it's changed just dramatically, as you well know. So, and you know, now more of a fan. It's funny, and I don't really want to go into too much details, but going all the way back to the Mueller days when I knew you guys from way back when through when the bank owned us until Crest. We've been a sponsor for 50 years, but we're frozen out this year. So we'll have to find, we'll just be fans in the crowd and on the peripheral. But of course, I love Arizona, I love our coaches and I like the direction of the football and basketball team for sure.
0: So Cody, with your, you know, independent of, you know, an insurance company or something, but just your fandom as it relates to college sport, Have you had any wrestling with just the paying of the players and all, you know, all the stuff and the, you know, are you okay cheering with a roster that maybe has the kids only on the team for a year? I'm just curious.
1: That's a good question. That's a good,
0: you know, everybody's kind of had
22: it's,
0: the
22: it's
0: same.
22: It's a phenomenal question. I mean, it's the question of all time. I mean, you coached for years and you did it as a labor of love and it, I don't know. It's to be determined because, you know, we were doing NIL. We did a lot, and maybe people around town don't know or do know, but we helped the quarterback that's here right now. We helped T-Mac a little bit, and we helped Coach Lloyd with the basketball program, and we have a bunch of old players playing for us. But it does feel different. You can't really, especially in football. I remember I could recite all 11 players on both sides of the ball. Now I have to refer to the program. I think Coach Brennan does as good a job as anybody as far as trying to build a culture, and same with Coach Lloyd. But it's hard. It's if you ask any business person who gets involved in donating to you know, political causes because maybe you know, you're a home builder and you need to donate to somebody who's favorable to home building causes or, you know, what have you. If you give and your team isn't winning or not going anyplace or just on a treadmill, there becomes donor fatigue. And Steve and I talked about last time I was on, you know, for years and years and years, we were advertiser sponsors, season ticket holders and donors. So, I mean, it's, and sometimes the different layers of the people that have worked there or do work there don't maybe, I don't know, maybe appreciate the fact, you know, that I'm not trying to, you know, talk about specifically me, but there's a bunch of people that we've donated a lot of treasure over the years, and we don't know if that's valued as much as maybe it used to be. So it's just a different time. And Steve asked me before the show, you know, we go way back, Jay, and he's like, hey, have you considered helping Pima? And I just looked up on LinkedIn, Steve, we hosted their, or not hosted, we sponsored their golf tournament the other day, the Pima College Foundation. So, you know, I don't know, maybe we'll go back to that kind of sponsorship, Jay, where we're helping out little league teams. We still do, and high school teams and AAU teams and Pima College and things like that. It's so much money now. A guy like me, I can't get it done anymore. You know what I mean? It's you kind of lose focus or hope a little bit. Then you got that guy at Texas Tech, and you know, good on him for supporting his team. But yeah, we still have to raise our kids, right, and pay for groceries and stuff.
0: You know, I can't speak to what it would be coaching like today because I didn't do it. But what I do know, in there's certain universities where the culture and the fandom is in place. So I get the head coaching job at Oregon State. You know, everything's still in place at the University of Arizona. Hasn't changed. So if I show up here for a year or I'm not here as a basketball player for very long, I'm coming into a culture that I already like, okay, where am I going to fit in that? Okay, versus another. when you get some of the universities where more, where most people coach and most people live, quote unquote, in terms of just overall fandom, one of the things that used to matter is the kids that were there for in school, they became friends with the students that came to the games, you know. And so when you start talking about creating, getting a student to come, I don't know in some of the places where you don't have it already ingrained, whether you show up for a year to play, have I made friends with the students who like going to grab, you know, the friends? Yeah, I have so-and-so in class. You know, kids are online class now. And so you don't, you know, you don't.
1: There's not a connection.
0: Yeah, you know, and that makes it kind of hard, even for the kids that are coming to school, you know, you don't know the guys or the ladies. And so what, you know, why do they go? It's something that's just really different.
2: Oh, I remember. Yeah, no, I'll give you a good example. Back when I was in college, so I came down here to go to grad school, but I went to undergrad at University of Wyoming. And I was there, and you coached, so you remember a guy by the name of Fannis Dembo.
0: Sure.
2: So, they were really, really good. And I remember one night the year before, my junior year or something like that, we beat UCLA with Reggie Miller and with Fannis and those guys. And then, you know, 2 weeks later, the guy guarding them is over at our apartment, you know, drinking beers, playing ping pong, hanging out, you know, watching TV. And went to summer school with them. And he lived with us in the summertime. And you don't get that anymore. Back when I first moved to Tucson, we played softball one summer with a bunch of football players and Steve Kerr and, you know, all the guys. And you get to know these guys. It's just really good. And Arizona had such a great track record of just really good people, of the athletes. Just it was, you know, we punched above our weight. And, I'm afraid we're going to lose that. The guy comes in for 6 months and somebody told me, I don't even know how they keep guys eligible anymore. Like, do they really, is that a thing anymore?
0: Well, it really is. You still have, you know, you still have to make satisfactory progress, you know, towards your degree.
2: Right.
0: At least you've got to pass 6 hours every semester, you know, or 9 hours at a quarter school. So those things are in place. But again, when you have online classes, it's like, you know, God knows what some of the conversations are. And
2: would you like to coach right now? I mean, how would you feel about coaching right now?
0: Again, I get the question often. Yeah, the answer to the question is if I were young enough and I needed to keep working, yes. Okay, as I say to many people too, we used to shop at Bed Bath & Beyond. I mean, if you don't adapt to what the environment is, you're going to be out of work. Okay. The it makes it easier if you're at a place that has means, right? So you're going to be able to still get the talent.
1: Yeah, yeah.
0: Okay, but recruiting's different. It's not recruiting. I talk to coaches and say it used to be developing the relationship with everybody. You know, now it's like, what's the money? You know, and you know, and how much am I going to play?
1: Right.
0: So, but I do know, you know, I do know that the kids, you know, whatever the sport, they want to perform. And even if they're only going to be there for a year, they have to play to be able to increase their value. So, you know, you do have that connection and coaching. It's like, listen, you may only want to be here for a year. He said, we'll get somebody else. He said, but while you're here, you want your value to improve. So how are we going to do that so that you have more value in a year anyway? But it's
2: now it seems like you got to be like a JC coach and build a roster. Hope you get 2 years. I remember, you know, like when Vessar was here and he had that really good year. I mean, we didn't really need him that next year. So it was,
1: right.
2: It seemed like we could probably get Mo for less than we had to pay. North Carolina played Vessar. So there's a lot of, it seems like coaches have to be general managers now too.
1: Well, let me ask you. We did a show maybe 2-3 months ago when you did the ASU rivalry. Is that still going to continue?
2: Yeah, we're talking about it. You know, we got a little blowback from some people. And so we did a sales meeting up in Phoenix. And, you know, every year we've had different speakers, we've had just phenomenal speakers, from Steve Kerr to Larry Fitzgerald. One year we had Jack Nicklaus and Adia Barnes right after she went to the national championship game. We had this guy who's the head hockey coach up at ASU. And I'm telling you what, that guy is a motivator. And they have a D1 program playing in a brand new arena. And he raised $50 million himself. This guy, I'll get him on your show sometime, Steve, if you ever want to talk to him. Just really interesting guy. And, you know, so he was talking to us, and I'm like, it's still hard for me because I'm such a U of A fan. It's still hard for me to do stuff with ASU, but they have a hockey team, D1. We don't. So we might do some stuff with them. But, yeah, the challenge, we're still hoping to make that happen. But, again, it has to be valued that the parties to be, you know, want your help.
1: Right.
2: So yeah, that really needs to be seen. Yeah.
1: That's right. Right. Cody, enjoy your time away. You know, hey, buy me a souvenir or something.
2: Do you want a jersey? Like a
1: no. No. I'll have one of those scarves.
2: Can you name three guys on our team?
1: No.
2: Can you name three guys
1: on the US team? No. Can you? I wonder, can you?
2: Well, we got McKinney, we got Pulisic, and we've got Davis.
1: Good for you. I can't. All thank right. you. Now I know those three. I got that answer. Thank
2: Lawless,
1: you, man.
2: Lawless, is he still playing?
1: Who?
2: Alexi Lawless, is he still on the team?
1: I don't know. We all look at each other. I don't know. This is a sports show. Come on.
2: I'm gonna tell you guys something funny real quick, and then I'll let you go because how you're looking at each other. A few years ago, Joseph Blair, Corey, who I work with, who's one of my favorite guys in the entire world, and Reggie had their All Sports Tucson show. Did I ever tell you about this, Steve?
1: Yes.
2: How we used to would call them and ask them, we would do fake voices, who they had in the NASCAR race that weekend, who they had in the Stanley Cup final, because although it was called All Sports Tucson, it was basketball, you know, every day. So, anyways, well, all right. Thank you for having me on. Have a rest of the week, guys.
1: Yeah. All thanks, right. Cody. Yeah, enjoy your time. Bye-bye. Enjoy your time. What a great thing to do, right? Go all over the place and just, hey, let's go to the sports.
0: Yeah.
1: Because this thing doesn't happen, obviously, very, very often. 94, right? 94, what's that, 32 years ago that it was back in the United States?
0: Oh, for the World Cup?
1: Yeah.
0: Yeah. Well, I'm not much of a soccer watcher.
1: Yeah. I told you this. No, I didn't tell you this. I said it earlier this week. When Lute, we were watching practice or whatever, something came by and sat down. He says, Steve, you into soccer? I said, oh, yeah. You know, kind of my son's play, Lute. They don't score very often. How do you sit there and watch it?
0: I'm you know, I mean, again, you could say the same thing about hockey, but at least they fight, you know.
1: Yeah, you went to it. Yeah, that's why you go to watch.
0: Type of thing. But, yeah, it's one of the things that's been, you know, baffling to me. And I know there's, you know, the generation of kids that grew up with FIFA soccer, it almost seemed like that was one of the first video games,
1: yeah,
0: you know, that guys really would play a lot. But, yeah, I just, you know, again, it's not a game. You know, I will say this. If you face USA starts to do real well, and you know, I can look at the last part of the second period, and it looks like it's close, kind of be like the third period of a hockey game.
1: Yeah, nothing happens till the second half.
0: I can go watch this, and right. You know, maybe they'll get the PKs at the end.
1: Yeah, I totally agree with you. Okay, let's go take the break and come back.
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12: Al, what did you, how many years? 13?
13: Overall, 17.
12: Kel?
13: Yep.
12: Man, that's a long time. So you said maybe in the early stages of being there, you did some fundraising?
13: Well, my first 6 years, I was coaching with Montgomery.
12: Okay.
13: Yeah. And then he retires, and we had a son in college, and, you know, I tried to find another coaching position.
12: Sure.
13: But it was going to take me away from Bay Area, and it's like, okay, we still had a mortgage to pay in Danville.
12: Yeah.
13: You know, so I had to find an income big enough to pick to pay the mortgage, and then wherever I'm living to live.
12: Right.
13: Okay. Couldn't find a job like that. And
12: yeah.
13: So. I talked to the, you know, people in the administration. I said, listen, you're underselling basketball. We can make some money. So we hired Konzo Martin. And so I started fundraising for basketball.
12: That's where I wanted to go with it.
13: Okay. Little by little, I ended up getting more teams to supervise, you know. And so there was you know, coming, you know, less development stuff. But, yes.
12: So where I wanted to go was the fundraising part and just how difficult it is to do. And it's difficult probably everywhere, right? Northern Cal, Southern Arizona, whatever, because I'm not sure if people want to relinquish money or they have to have some kind of love for what they're going to do.
13: Well, again, the thing with Cal is there was such a deep donor base. You know, just you had at that particular time, I don't know, whatever they were, you know, spouting and touting, you know, over 400,000 living alumni.
12: Mm-hmm.
13: You know, all over, you know, usually most highest concentration certainly in California, but then your second highest concentration was in New York and stuff like that. So there was a lot of depth, a lot of places to go. And at that particular time, you know, we had Jared Goff in football, you know, and Konzo did, you know, Montgomery did a nice job, and some of those kids, they all stayed with when Konzo Martin came, and then, you know, and then, you know, you had, then you get Jaylen Brown and and Ivan Rapp. So, I mean, I'm not going to say it was easy to do, but I was able to start raising close to $1 million a year specifically just for basketball.
12: Yeah, no, okay. Yeah, difficult.
13: Well, I mean, you spend the time, you know, and you've got to be able to communicate. And for me, it was, I can't speak to what another development officer would have been, okay? But those guys in as the donors, I mean, they want inside scoop.
12: Sure.
13: You know, so someone who had coached, been in the Final Four, been a head coach, I used to tell them, I says, isn't it interesting, you guys, you know, you cussed me out for years, whether I was an assistant at Arizona or the head coach at Oregon State, you cussed me out. Now we're on the same team.
12: Right.
13: Okay.
12: Right.
13: So I need for lost damages. I said, let's help this coach, you know, type thing. So anyway, you know, have some rapport and whatnot. I do. I will say this, you know, the raising money, I equated many times to, you know, like recruiting and having scholarships. The thing about raising money, you know, you only had, you know, 3 or 4 scholarships a year in basketball.
12: Yeah.
13: You know, 5 if you want to use them, but only 13 total. But once you got one donor to say yes and fund some money, you know, you had unlimited scholarships. You could just keep going to somebody else and play one of their buddies against the other and say, listen, you know, you got your buddy. He's giving us a chunk. I says, you go to the games too. You guys sit near each other. He says, anyway.
12: You don't want him to out, do you?
13: Yeah.
12: Yeah. No, okay. I'm sure it's a tough task.
13: Well, I mean, again, I can speak to, because I was here at the U of A, and I got to know Scott McKenzie and Del Conte. He says, you know, there isn't a deep donor base.
12: Yeah.
13: Okay, and I'm not talking about deep with people that have means. I'm just talking about a whole lot of alums, you know, that...
12: Are you talking sports alums or just alums?
13: Just alums, you know, in general, because it's just like Arizona is not... It's not like a Big Ten school that's been there forever.
12: Yeah.
13: You know,
12: yeah,
13: the athletic programs have, you know, just still relatively new, you know, relative to like, you know, Cal, Stanford, you know, the SC. I mean, SC football was an entity in the 60s, you know, so those type of things do
12: right.
13: matter.
12: And it's not Stanford or Cal because they have some, you know, they have the high hoity-toity jobs that you could afford some of these things. Yeah, Arizona has a few too. I mean, but to the point, I think you and Cody were talking about is the donor fatigue, and we've talked about it all the time. Okay, oh, here comes Jay, here comes Jay.
13: Well, you even have it at the bigger places because, and again, it's one of those things that's gonna hit someplace somewhere, you know, and you know, to what degree at some places, we'll see what happens over the next
12: six. We were on the, Andy Lopez was on the show yesterday, and we talked about this, and I asked him this, and it was just kind of my analogy, and I don't know if it hit home or not, what kind of car he drove when he was coaching at Cal State Dominguez, what kind of car was he driving here when he eventually left. Obviously, not a great car over here, a nice car over here, but you have a lot of baseball, College World Series starts tomorrow, a lot of teams that didn't put a lot of money into the program are playing in the College World Series. Are the ones, the twos, the threes are out of the tournament. So I'm saying, okay, well, this car that he drove in 1983 got him to the tournament. This other one didn't. It's like you pay a lot of money for these kids and they didn't deliver. I mean, that's sometimes, and he says maybe that's what people are going to do, stop paying a lot for the talent that doesn't get them there.
13: Well, that you are going to ask yourself the question. That's the thing, you know. Is it sustainable? You know, because if it's sustainable, then emotionally, you know, I might feel guilty about not giving this year.
12: Mm-hmm.
13: Okay, but if you lose me because I don't, you know, I go to the games and you know, because with your donation, you have a chance to help build the roster.
12: Mm-hmm.
13: Okay, so you do feel like you're, you know,
12: sure, but I'm saying you do build a roster. Guy Jay John, he's a heck of a shortstop, can hit the crap out of the ball, and blah blah blah. He shows up and he doesn't do it. What the hell did we spend $500,000 on this kid? Why do we need this? We could have got this for $250 or whatever.
13: It happens a lot, which is why you just see coaches being let go sometimes with a quicker pace than others.
12: Yeah,
3: I think certain sports too, you got to evaluate differently because, you know, a sport like baseball, a guy is definitely going to be worth less than in basketball where one star can really make more of an impact.
12: In baseball?
3: In basketball.
12: Sure.
3: And you have
12: a smaller roster.
3: Exactly.
12: Right. Right. And football, you have to have a few.
3: You definitely do. Definitely do.
13: Well, again, the positions that matter the most, you know, in baseball, certainly, you know, the pitchers. You know, you go into these series, you know, you got to cover 27 innings and you still have young arms.
12: Mm-hmm.
13: And so that's where some of these stuff, you know, kind of.
12: 27 outs. Is that
13: 27
12: what
13: it is? Outs. 27. Yeah, some of these things catch up with you. I mean, when I'm young too, and I'm young growing up here, Arizona State wins the College World Series in 65, 67, 69. USC wins, you know, five in a row in the 70s. Arizona State wins in the 70s. Arizona wins, you know, 76 and 80. Fullerton wins in 79. You know, everything was very much in the West. And now you look at a College World Series, and it's you've SEC. Got five teams from the SEC, you know, and you know, one Big 12 and one ACC and a place from somewhere in the South.
12: So the way we see in the NCAA, if that's the right place we're looking at now, because it's the SEC, the Big 10, calling the shots and selfish. Is it out of selfishness? Macho, bravado, cojones, because that's where everything's going. All the money, we got to do what we got to. We don't even want to be part of the NCAA. We want to show how good we are.
13: Yeah, that one's, I truly don't know, you know, where all those conversations come from, because those teams all have to play each other,
12: mm-hmm.
13: okay? And so I don't know why you'd want to separate and become your own entity as an SEC school and a Big 12 and a Big 10. Because you have to play somebody, so now you're just going to beat up on each other. TV doesn't want that; they want matchups.
12: Sure,
13: You know, I'm stunned, to be honest, with the caliber of athlete, you know, playing today in college football. You're going to still extend these guys to 17 games, 16 games, you know, when, you know, the NFL guys are fighting, you know,
12: you're talking about football.
13: Football, but, you know, it's I just don't understand, how the decision makers have gotten to a point where it's just like, you know, we just keep need more and more and more.
12: Yeah, well, yeah. I understand.
13: I did sneak into football, though. Yeah.
12: Yeah, yeah, no, and you, it's kind of feeding the beast, right? When do you stop feeding the beast? Because the beast is going to eventually get you. It's funny because Colorado went through this with Deion, right? Gave him a big raise. Didn't make a lot of money the last couple of years. They, you know, fallen on whatever tough times or whatever. But they still have to pay him $10 million. They go to the bowl games, and you're spending more than you're earning at the bowl games. And they're what, almost $30 million in debt, like every place else.
13: Well, there's an example as a university that was better off with a Pac-12, okay, because they don't have the depth of donor bases, you know, in the state of Colorado.
12: Yeah. So
13: people that come to Colorado, people forget when you know, kids make decisions for where they go to school, okay, that, you know, sometimes they're coming from another state, so they grew up. They grew up an SC fan, okay? Or they grew up a fan at someplace else, but then they're going to go to school there. Well, then when they leave, it's like, well, where are my ties? Where are my ties?
12: Sure.
13: And so, you know, it's Colorado's going to continue to struggle because they're not really a great fit.
12: You're talking about athletically?
13: Athletically. Yeah. They're not really a great fit in today's Big 12.
12: Yeah, well, and they've been in the Big 12 more than anybody.
13: Yeah.
12: You know, in the news,
13: and they never were. Aside from a little bit in 1990 with McCartney, yeah. They still, from a football perspective, it's like, you know, they're a blip.
12: Yeah, yeah, we're good to go. Thank you, Braden. Thank you, Jay. We'll talk to you next week.
13: Yep,
12: and talk to you guys tomorrow with Jay.
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